0: now than he was just 4 minutes ago when that when we came back from commercial and we didn't know if we were going to cover that point spread. It's amazing what winning a ticket will do to a sports bettor. I can promise you that. We are ready for the kickoff here, 38 seconds to go, and Aubrey will be kicking it off. Hopefully he kicks it through the back of the end zone as he can, but we'll see what happens. So, yeah, Will and I are very happy that we got a touchdown right at the end of the first half. Ravens did score, by the way, so they're now up 17-0 in that game as they enter the fourth quarter. As we do watch the kickoff, Seattle takes it at the 5. The only thing that'll beat us is a run back, and that's not what we need. And then they go down at the 28-yard line, 33 seconds to go, Will. I hope that we can kind of cash this ticket. We'll keep an eye on that, as we're also keeping an eye on the baseball games. We're through to the bottom of the eighth now in L.A. Still 4-1 in this game. So we saw scoring early, a couple of home runs for the Brewers early, and that's it. Mizorowski goes 6, strikes out 6, 98 pitches. His ERA down to 1.75 now. And if you look at the current Cy Young Award favorites, yeah, Mizorowski, minus 800. He did not hurt his cause tonight, Will, with going through that that Dodgers lineup, especially blowing away Freeman at the when they needed to at the bottom of the fifth there to kind of go solar on that one. So there you go. Mizorowski is the man. Some other games in the major leagues right now, as we're keeping an eye on the Seahawks. It looks like they ran it to Milroe to about midfield. We'll keep an eye on that in a second. Other baseball games now. Marlins up 7-4 in the Reds. Guardians up 6-1 in the Padres. Phillies going to end this one. Lizardo and the Phillies up 8-1 on the Twins. Mariners up 5-2 on the Astros. Diamondbacks, they're going to finish as a dog too, up 7-2 on the Braves. Red Sox still up 1-0 on the Pirates. Both pitchers pitched very well tonight. And Jones and Sonny Gray there. So those are the baseball scores. We got a couple games coming up shortly. We'll talk about those as soon as we get to halftime in Seattle, as Milrow is trying to scare the you-know-what out of us. Go ahead.
1: I said, do we have to talk about the baseball games? I mean, are people in their cars right now saying, man, I really want to hear about this Royals-Angels game? I know it's a betting network and all these bets.
0: Well, the hardcore gamblers, that's what we are. Slate. We're watching football for the moment, though. We're watching football. 25 seconds left in the first half, and we're trying to cash a ticket. We hope that the listeners and the watchers of VSiN, they were with us on this one. We hope they were, as we're trying to cash a ticket. Cowboys up 10-7, 25 seconds left. But, of course, Roll Tide Milrow, who used to play at Alabama, of course, he's going to stick it to a Kentucky guy. They're on the 43-yard line, their own 43, so let's hope they don't get their own fail Mary, as here is the snap, and Milrow is back. And he is going to take off, and he is sacked, but there's a flag down. We'll see what happens. That looks like the area of offensive holding. We will see that. 19 seconds remaining either way. And the referees, finally, the power of VSiN. No longer are we getting screwed by the referees here, Will. The referees have finally found a holding penalty on Seattle. Push them back, way back, as we like to say back in the day. So Seattle, hopefully, not just going to go to the locker room now. Will, your thoughts, as it looks like we are 17 seconds away from cashing in an NFL preseason week one game. Our parents would be proud.
1: Yeah, nothing. Just avoid disaster here. It is first and 25, so we'll see how aggressive with 19 seconds left. Again, this decimal thing, this 19.0 seconds, kind of throwing me off. But Milrow back to pass. He's getting absolutely just pressured left and right. He gets sacked. I would imagine Seattle, Mike McDonald, the coach, says, you know what, enough of this. I don't need my backup quarterback or potential backup quarterback getting his head ripped off in the first preseason game. Let's just go to the locker room. The clock is stopped with 4 seconds. I can't imagine why either team would want to
0: run another play.
1: Just go to the locker room, get out of here. Milrow has gotten absolutely teed off on the last two or three plays, and part of it's on him. I mean, he's holding the ball pretty long there, Brad. I mean, it's the NFL. This is not the SEC against, you know, Vanderbilt or Alabama State or something. You hold the ball for 3 or 4 seconds. You got to get rid of it. Somebody called a timeout with 13 seconds left, but it's going to be second and 29. 13 seconds left. Dallas leads 10-7. So I don't know what the purpose of any of this is. I guess just practicing situations. But, boy, if I'm Seattle, if I'm their coach, McDonald, I've seen about enough, and I'm ready to go to the locker room with my quarterback's head still intact here with the way he's gotten hit.
0: Well, let's see if his head remains still intact as they are lined up, ready to go on this big play. And there's the snap. Milrow back. He is under pressure again. He throws.

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0: saw some nepotism with the Texans last year and their head coach, who really had no business with that job. But Schottenheimer could have gotten a job a lot earlier in his career, being Marty's son, and he's paid his dues, was a coordinator forever. I like what he's doing in Dallas. The problem is the other side of the ball on defense. So I'm going to ask Jarrett why he thinks he's seeing double-digit wins for Dallas and maybe even a deep playoff run. And we're also going to go the other end of the spectrum. Can the Titans take a leap now that they got Cam Ward, now that they got rid of their Callahan sort of nepotism hire? We're just getting started here. This is Cashing Out. I'm Doug Kazarian. We are live in Las Vegas. We're going to talk more NFL, and we have a college football handicapper as well about 20 minutes from now.
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0: 30 minutes down. We have 2.5 hours more. We are live in Las Vegas, downtown Las Vegas, that is, at Circa Resort and Casino. I am Doug Kazarian, and we are talking right now with Jarrett Bailey, who covers the NFL for SB Nation. We're talking NFL futures. We've already touched on some win totals. The Steelers over 7.5. Chiefs over 10.5 plus money. Broncos under 9.5. But we got two more to get through. Let's talk with America's team. They're playing right now, I should say, with the lead in Seattle. Of course, it's the reserves or bench warmers, let's call it. What do you see in Dallas that maybe the odds makers and the betting market does not, Jarrett?
11: Yeah, I don't need Dallas's defense to be the 85 Bears. If their offense lives up to its potential, the defense just needs to hang out as like the 19th best defense in football, which would be marginally better than what they were last year. They gave up the most explosive plays in the NFL a year ago. They took care of that, or realized that was the issue, and went out and got safety Jalen Thompson from Arizona. They drafted Caleb Downs. And up front, I mean, it's a good front. I understand they got, you know, mocked for the Micah Parsons trade last year, but, you know, having Kenny Clark, Quinnen Williams, Rashawn Gary, I mean, that's a pretty good defensive line to have going into the season. So I think defensively they're going to be very much improved. And offensively, whenever you have a wide receiver duo of CeeDee Lamb and George Pickens, a top 10 quarterback in Dak Prescott, the offense is going to be good. So defensively, they just need to be able to hold up their end of the couch. They don't need to be, you know, a superstar unit. They just got to keep, you know, points down consistently while the offense does its thing. And I think, you know, we saw what that could look like in spurts last year. I think we'll see it a little bit more consistently this year, and Dallas will be back in the postseason.
0: Okay. All right. Look, I was saying earlier, I like Schottenheimer. I like the infrastructure, and the defense has got to step up, but they should score plenty of runs, and that one would think that would bode well for their team. We'll see what happens in the division, because in theory, the Eagles are on top. Commanders with a healthy Jaden Daniels will be better, perhaps distracted with his jersey number in Baton Rouge, but then also the Giants should be better with Harbaugh coming in and Daboll and all the mistakes they made with blowing leads late. But you never know how this season can unfold, so you can't just assume everything that happened last year in the division happens this year. The other win total I think is really interesting is the Tennessee Titans, because Robert Saleh gets another chance. You don't want to evaluate a coach just on how he was with the Jets. And we all know a similar organization like the Cleveland Browns didn't do so hot with Belichick in his first NFL head coaching gig, and he did okay in his second, I'd say. So Saleh gets another chance here, defensive-minded, but he has a former number one overall pick and a quarterback in Cam Ward. Their win total, 6.5 in a division, the NFC South, typically hasn't been good, but at least it's sort of the floor is higher nowadays, and at the top, they're not total jokes.
11: No, they're not. I think adding Saleh is going to make that defense marginally better, and I think he's the right guy to have at the top of the ship. Like you said, he kind of got the raw end of the deal with the Jets, and I think he's a guy that, in a second opportunity to be a head guy, I think he's learned from the past, and I really look forward to seeing what that defense looks like. They brought in multiple proven names in John Franklin Myers from Denver. They signed Alante Taylor and Cordell Flott from New Orleans and the Giants. Safety KJ Winston, they drafted out of Penn State. So they have a combination of, you know, proven vet talent as well as some young guys who have been there for a couple years on that side of the ball. And offensively, I really like what Cam Ward can be. Brian Daboll has a, you know, proven track record of elevating quarterbacks. You know, two of the best seasons of Josh Allen's career came with Daboll as offensive coordinator. When he was with the Giants, he got a good year out of Daniel Jones, and they won a playoff game with Daniel Jones. And, you know, despite blowing, you know, leads last year, Jackson Dart was playing good football on that offense. So he's got a proven track record. Now, he also has a track record of being a hothead, so I don't know how long this marriage is going to last. But for this first year, I think that the Titans can be a team that are playing meaningful games in December. And, you know, I wrote 61 predictions for the NFL season over at SB Nation. And one of them was, you know, every year there's a team that comes out of nowhere and makes the postseason. I think that Tennessee could be that team this year, and they're going to be that number 7 seed. So if you're really feeling frisky, that make playoffs at plus 340 could be talking to you. And it certainly talked to me. So if they pull it off, I'll look like a genius. If not, then, you know, I'll have a little bit of egg on my face. But I really like what Tennessee can be this year. I think we see a really big year two jump from Cam Ward. He actually has NFL capable receivers with Carnell Tate and Wandale Robinson now as his 1-2. So I look forward to seeing what Tennessee can be this year, and hopefully they end up proving me right.
0: You know, I heard it from a pro bettor. He likes New Orleans and the NFC to surprise, and Tennessee sort of his chic pick in the AFC, and maybe they do come out of nowhere. Not a lot of people saw Seattle last year. You mentioned some good points about Daboll, what he did as an OC. He has that with, and now Carnell Tate, you mentioned him. He's the third favorite behind Mendoza and Love in Arizona as the rookie of the year, offensive rookie of the year. So he could have big numbers. Obviously, we know how Ohio State wide receivers fare typically in the NFL, including JSN, who helped the Seahawks win the Super Bowl. Jarrett, we appreciate your time so much and your insight. Good luck on these wagers and everything else moving forward.
11: All right, buddy. Take care.
0: All right, that is Jarrett Bailey of SB Nation joining us via the Progressive guest line. I'm Doug Kazarian here downtown Las Vegas. We are live keeping track of everything. There's two baseball games going on right now. Still scoreless in Anaheim. Bottom four now. Angels and Royals, so a bit of a pitcher's duel, not expected, with Dobnak and Detmers on the bump. But then again, when you factor in there's these offenses, you never know what to expect. And the Rangers are absolutely gutless. I can't wait for this team to go away. They just lost 3 of 4 in Anaheim. They lost the opener against the A's. They're down 3-0 right now in the third. This team is a joke, particularly offensively. They're 3 games under .500, and they're still somehow in the AL West race. They really need to go away. So does Seattle. This division should really go to Houston. So we're keeping track of that. We have two more fights, the co-main and the main event in Philadelphia for UFC 330. So we're keeping tabs on that as well. Seahawks and Cowboys are still 17-7. Dallas with the lead on the road about midway through the fourth quarter in that NFL preseason game. And we're going to talk some college in about 9 minutes from now, because week zero of college football is almost here. And with the NFL regular season right behind it, now's the time to get your edge with VSiN Pro. 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And it really is amazing content when you look at both the college football and the NFL betting guides. You got analysis on every team. Yes, in college football, all the conference, you know, analysis in terms of their win total, division odds, every single team, what happened, both, you know, offseason, the moves, the coaching moves, and obviously with the portal nowadays, you really do need that information. And we're going to try to sort it out in college with Michael Calabrese, who's coming up in 7 minutes from now. He does a podcast, part of the Big Men on Campus group that does that awesome podcast for the Action Network. He's got some plays for the upcoming season. I'm going to pick his brain across the board on that. But like I said, we just talked some NFL. It's the first full weekend in the NFL preseason. And look, you don't want to do a bunch of stuff. I mentioned Cowboys and Seahawks. You just had a turnover inside the 10 for Dallas on a punt return. But, you know, we're looking at Drew Locke, Jalen Milroe playing. Okay, so we're not getting Dak and Sam Darnold. But it's still good to have the NFL on the screen and check some stuff out. So what's been going on? We have some news with the wide receivers, some running backs. Also, Adam Schefter reporting that we have the highest paid corner in NFL history with the Seahawks coming to terms with three-time Pro Bowler Devin Witherspoon. They've reached an agreement on a 4-year, $132 million extension. It includes over $101 million guaranteed. So he is now the highest paid cornerback in NFL history. Now, you always want to make the CPI, the Consumer Price Index. What is that? I don't want to nerd out. It's basically saying like a dollar now is not necessarily a dollar in, I don't know, 2009 when there's an economic crisis, right? It's like the can of Coke. But with the TV deals and everything going skyrocketing, no matter what the dollar was 10 years ago, 20 years ago, it's still going to be the highest paid because of these TV deals. So that's really what stands out to me in that regard. But corner, left tackle, obviously quarterback, but those are the most important positions we've learned. And then obviously if you have an absolute stud wide receiver like JSN or, I don't know, Jamar Chase, Patterson, some of these guys were absolute dynamic. they can change games. But corner, obviously understandable why they locked up Witherspoon, who was a stud pick out of Illinois, top 10 pick, and they really made good use of that one. That's when Gonzalez went to New England, that same draft. All right, we're going to talk college football. Like I said, Michael Calabrese is going to join us. They are through four in Anaheim, still scoreless. We'll continue to track that game. Rangers are still scoreless. They're bottom third out there in West Sacramento. And then we're about to have the co-main event. Jillian is going to take face with Mackenzie Dern. Her belt is on the line. So a lot of going on right now in the sports world. We're going to talk college football straight ahead with Michael Calabrese of the Action Network. Find out what bets he has circled for the upcoming season, which is later this month.
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3: 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And after that, she caught up with Michael Eaves from ESPN Sports Center to talk about making history.
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12: Home stretch here on Cashing Out. I am Doug Kazarian, downtown Las Vegas at the Circa Resort and Casino. The A's did run out of outs, so the Rangers finished things off. They've split the first two games of the series out there in West Sacramento, so Rangers, obviously not a great season, but they're hanging around in that American League West division. They get that 3 spot in the top of the 6th to take the lead and then add some insurance, 1 run in the top of the 9th inning. All right, Greg Peterson rejoins us now via the Progressive Guest Line as we're continuing to break down Sunday's card. I want to start with a high-profile game that's near the end of the slate, and that's the Dodgers hosting the Brewers. So Milwaukee behind the Miz got the win on Saturday, so they had the comeback against Edwin Diaz on Thursday. Then it was pretty much all Dodgers on Friday, and then the Brewers pretty much all Milwaukee, as the Miz only gave up an RBI triple to Shohei Ohtani. So Scooble goes for L.A. He's been fine. He's been good. He's been really good, I should say, but not amazing. And Henderson goes for Milwaukee. Now, Scooble had surgery this year with, you know, when he was with Detroit, and he got touched up by the better offenses. And so that gave me concern as a Dodger fan when they were trading for him. I was like, because they have so many arms. Now, I know you're a Brewers fan there, Hoops. Who do you like in this matchup with Scooble? Sizable favorite, $77, $80 range here at home.
13: Yeah, this has just gone too far for me. Getting over plus 150 did put me in on the Milwaukee Brewers, and I always say this when a player gets traded, because Trey Skubal obviously loved Detroit. I know that he was talking about wanting to retire there and everything like that. Have to wonder if he's just having a little bit of a tough time acclimating to the city of Los Angeles in general, because imagine if you were working a job and you had to move to a whole different part of the country and had to do so within like 48 to 72 hours. That just affects anyone from the human element. And you mentioned it. He hasn't quite been himself this year. He still doesn't give up a lot of walks, but I mean, I saw in that start against Kansas City, he gives up 3 runs at home. A little bit shaky against what has been the worst road offense in all of baseball, and the Brewers aren't going to hit the ball of the yard. Bottom 17 in terms of home runs on a per-at-bat basis. What they do is small ball you to death. They get those singles, they get those doubles, and the Brewers have the better bullpen. The Brewers have been a top-two team in terms of bullpen ERA in the National League all season long. Now, they are dealing with a little bit of an injury to Abner Uribe, so that's going to hurt them a little bit. Flip side for the Dodgers, they've been more league average. And, well, Edwin Diaz has been much worse than league average. That actually downgrades their bullpen at this point. So being able to get this big of a number, like if this was more of a modest minus 130, minus 140, I could see it with the Dodgers. Just gone too far for me. I took shot on the over with Skubal not in great form. I like the Brewers here on the money line.
12: See, I don't mind the Dodgers bullpen until you get to Edwin Diaz. I think some of those arms, like Enriquez, was fantastic today. Two innings, shutout ball. I'm fine with Tanner Scott. Like, he's fine. I'm fine with Phillips. I don't understand why he has such a high ERA, because his stuff is virtually unhittable. Now he's back from injury. Maybe that'll come down, but I'm actually okay with it. What concerns me is, depending on where they are in the lineup, because the Dodgers lineup's not hitting except for really Freeman and then Otani. Those are the guys that, if I'm opposing him, and I had the under, live under today against him, those guys got me concerned. But then you just never know when, like, an Edmund or a Kike Hernandez or someone like that. And the Brewers' offense is just nothing special. But Contreras may have broken out of something with a dinger today. So maybe Contreras might have turned things around. So we'll continue to monitor that. For me, it's Brewers or pass with the dog price on that. I think Cubs Cards is interesting. What an A for the rookie for the Cardinals. 3 home runs in his first 3 at-bats. I believe his name is Joshua Baez. So how about that? Goes yard in his first 3 Major League Baseball at-bats. That is Major League Baseball history. It's never been done. Cardinals pound the Cubbies, who are starting to make some noise. Many think they'll catch the Brewers in the division. We shall see. But they have a rubber game for them on the north side of Chicago. Cabrera goes for the Northsiders, and Hunter Dobbins goes for St. Louis. Now, the Cards typically fare better against lefties. It doesn't mean they can't hit the righty, Edward Cabrera, but I think this Cardinals lineup is a little undervalued. I would lean to the dog here.
13: Yep, and when it, in regards to this one as well, I don't think we're going to see Mr. Baez hit 3 home runs in this game. I'll step out on a limb there. But I think that we've got some value on the under as well, because it looks like the wind should be blowing in towards back half of the game. And this is a game that's actually going to start an hour later than normal. Typically, you get more of a 2:15 p.m. or a 1:15 p.m. Eastern time or Central time start. This is going to be 2:15 p.m. Central, so you get a little bit more there. It's going to be a spot for Edward Cabrera where I think he's going to return to form. In his 3 minor league rehab starts, his swing and miss stuff was back, getting over 15 strikeouts per 9 innings. And when he was with the Cubs during the regular season in like June, May, you can tell that that just wasn't there. So maybe the injured list did him some good. And Hunter Dobbins has been nice and presentable here for the Cardinals. 3.40 ERA, fielding independence a little bit higher because he gives up about 1.2 to 1.3 home runs per 9. But I think that that wind is going to help keep the ball in the yard. Personally, if I had to play this one, I'd be looking at the Cubs on the money line, but that's getting very chalky. I'd rather take a shot on the under because I do think that things regress with the offense after a big outburst here on Saturday.
12: All right, so let's go from the NL Central to the AL Central. The White Sox have taken the first 2 games in Detroit. Sox now lead the division by 4.5 games over the Tigers, 5 games over both the Twins and the Guardians. So a lot of people expecting the White Sox to fade this year, and they just haven't. Really good game today in Detroit. The offense got going early and often, and the bullpen held it down. It was a fun broadcast, too, with Benetti, who's always wonderful. Slight favorites at home here with Drew Anderson on the bump for the Tigers. Sean Burke on the bump for the White Sox, who are better at home. They have a really good home atmosphere there, but obviously, like I said, going for the sweep here. Old school bettors would certainly back Detroit here to avoid the sweep. A good team at home, short price, trying to avoid the sweep. How are you approaching this?
13: Yep, I felt like this game should have been a relative pick-em. I'm willing to make Detroit a very slight favorite. So if I had to play it right now, I'm looking at them on the money line. Would like to see one of these teams become an underdog, because whoever gets a dog price, that's essentially who I'd be betting here. That said, I do like the under, because you mentioned it with Sean Burke, down to a 2.99 ERA. He has been superb for the White Sox this year. And for the Tigers, it just feels like this is a carbon copy of what they did 2 years ago. They trade away Jack Flaherty at the trade deadline. They go into bullpen madness, and all of a sudden they make the playoffs. Well, now you've got Drew Anderson, who is coming out of the bullpen, now making starts. First two starts, a little bit over seven innings, gives up only one run. Tigers since June 1st have been a top five team in terms of bullpen ERA, so they've really put it together there. And what I think a lot of people forget about with this Tigers team is that Gleyber Torres was on the injury list for so long. They get him back. They also get back Javi Baez. At the bottom of the fold, before these two guys came back, you had a whole bunch of guys hitting like a 215 or lower, like James Outman, lived up to his name, and he got out a lot. So that was an issue for the Tigers. Now it's a better offense. It's a bullpen that is really performing. So in a relative pick-em line here, I'd be looking at the Tigers on the money line. I do like this total to the under.
12: Okay. I can get behind that. Look, I lean Tigers, but I'd be scared. I think the White Sox playing some good ball of late, but you mentioned it. They not only traded Scooble, Tigers, they being Detroit, they also traded Casey Mize, and here they are trying to make a run in the wild card and division race. So we'll see how that unfolds. Speaking of that AL Central, the Guardians hosting the Padres, a little interleague matchup. Bibee on the bump against the aforementioned Casey Mize. This is basically a coin flip game. Now, San Diego has gotten all of a sudden hot. They played Sunday Night Baseball, won throughout the week, but they did lose on Saturday to the Guardians, but had won six straight. What do you make of this rubber match here in Cleveland?
13: And prior to the game on Saturday, Padres averaging 5.9 runs per game since the All-Star break. Like, these guys that were not hitting to start the season have all of a sudden done so. Fernando Tatis Jr. has more home runs since the All-Star break than before the All-Star break. Jackson Merrill has been remarkable, hitting above a .325 since the All-Star break. Manny Machado is actually hitting for a little bit of average, so that's great. And I do like the Padres here, because with Casey Mize, he obviously has a lot of familiarity with the Guardians. You typically don't get that in an interleague matchup, but five career regular season starts against Guardians, sub-3 ERA. And while the Guardians upgrade their lineup a little bit with bringing in Joe Adell along with Nathaniel Lowe, I mean, this is still a team that's a bottom five team in terms of run creation. So I also did take a shot on the under to have a guy in Tanner Bibee who he's always been a little bit better at home rather than away from home, but 4 ERA, .450 fielding independent, giving up about 1.3 home runs per 9 innings. Think that there's some solid value here on the Padres, even though it's a little bit of a body clock game.
12: Yeah, I'm with you. I like San Diego here. It's a attractive enough price. I think they have a distinct pitching edge with Mize. He got touched up in his first game against Arizona, but he bounced back in his second start with the Pods. To your point, the lineup, especially the back half, is playing really well. Yeah, it's fine to lose one. I mean, they had one six straight. I'm not worried about the loss on Saturday. I don't think much of Bibee. He's not Gavin Williams. So I think the Padres can get to him. So I think that's an interesting matchup. Another one that's interesting, I thought Sean Manaea was fantastic in his previous start against the Pirates. Then he was looking great on Saturday against the Nats, but they did hit a three-run homer that went off the left field foul pole. But the Mets rallied in the ninth and then won it as well. So dramatic win. Now Christian Scott is on the bump for the Metropolitans, who all of a sudden are playing decent baseball, even without their star Juan Soto. And Jake Irvin goes for the Nats. This is a lineup that doesn't have their big stick, the Wood Doctor. I think I lean the Mets here, but I can't lay a $1.75 range. Come on.
13: No, I can't either, but I will lay the run line because I think they win by multiple runs. Okay. So give me plus money here on the run line. Mets scoring more runs ever since the Juan Soto injury as well. So like the over and the Mets run line.
12: All right, good stuff. Greg, you were more aware of the clock than I was. Thank you very much. Greg Peterson, go check out his work on VSiN.com. He's got a bunch of podcasts and also a bunch of write-ups every day in the column for baseball. This is Cashing Out on VSiN, the sports betting network. We'll wrap things up straight ahead.
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5: 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I'm Doug Kazarian in the studio tonight and tomorrow night as well. Dustin back in Monday night for the rest of the week. We have a lot going on throughout this Saturday in sports. You wouldn't think it, but we got three WNBA, we got UFC card in Philly, full slate of the baseball diamond, we got golf going on, we've covered a full NFL week one of the preseason. Games going on right now. They are still scoreless in Anaheim. Angels and Royals, bottom eight right now, 0-0. So we'll continue to monitor that game. Pretty wild, all things considered. The Rangers answered with three in the top of the six. So they are through six now. Rangers lead 4-3 at the A's. They've lost 4-5, but are still only 2.5 back in the AL West. So you can't mess around when you're in West Sacramento against these lowly Athletics. So Rangers have the comeback and now the lead 4-3. Mackenzie Dern just retained her strawweight title belt against Jillian Robertson. Unanimous decision victory. Full five rounds in the co-main event of UFC 330 in Philadelphia. In the main event, Islam Makhachev is a significant favorite, minus 320 or so, 325, over Ian Garry. And I actually like Garry. He's got like a 6-inch height and reach advantage, maybe like 5 inches. I think his style is going to make this a little bit boring of a fight, and he's going to jab and move. I think he's going to try to avoid the ground. If he goes to the ground, I don't think Gary's all of a sudden going to fold like a cheap suit. I think the plus 260, there's 280 at Caesars earlier today. I think that's worth a little sprinkle here. I think it's just a bad matchup for Makhachev. You could get plus 430 if you like this to go to the distance with a decision victory, but I wouldn't get too cute. If you really want to do that, I'd split it up because Gary has a chance to get a knockout because I do think the boxing will be his advantage. So the main event coming up there in Philadelphia, it's been a lot of action, a lot of fights ending early, really good knockouts and stoppages, and this is a fun tweet that I think is worth mentioning. Again, this card is in Philadelphia, the city of brotherly love. A $100 bet on the Pennsylvania parlay, Welts, Stoltzfus, would have paid $4,250. A $100 bet on the Pennsylvania submission parlay would have paid $38,900. Congrats to the zero people who had it. Yeah, we always forget that. Sometimes nobody has it. But yeah, there's fighters from the Pennsylvania area that were born in the Keystone State. That sometimes we see this when you go overseas to different countries. You see the handful of fighters on the card. Sometimes people do parlays for all of them. That was funny. There was one guy who won. I think he's from, I forget where he's from, but he's like, I grew up an Eagles fan. He's singing the Fly Eagles Fly song to the crowd. and that got them going. So it's a really fun card, and we have the main event standing by. So as that unfolds, I'll continue to update you, but it's a scheduled for five rounds, expected to go the distance. Over 4.5 is -160. So Gary and his boxing ability should, I think, at least annoy Makhachev. We'll see how far he can take it. In the eighth, the Angels have a runner on second. Now, there's been some guys in scoring position. This isn't exactly a bunch of no-hitters, but they got to first, just stole second. So one out, man on second, scoreless tie, bottom of the eighth. So the Angels threatening to take the lead in the bottom half of the eighth inning. I'll continue to monitor that. Like I said, a bunch going on. We had three games in the WNBA. Favorites won the last two in the morning. The favorite won but did not cover. The high-profile game was the nightcap here in Las Vegas. The Aces hosting the Lynx. Aces, one of the championship contenders. Minnesota obviously is too, with the best record in the league. They won on the road. They come in as a slight favorite. It got steamed up a little bit to like 2.5, 3. It was about pick 'em, and the Aces made a valiant effort down the stretch, did outscore the Lynx by 5 in the fourth quarter, but they end up losing by 5. So the Lynx took advantage of a strong third quarter, and they are so good. This is a team that sort of had some bad luck. When Nafisa Collier's injury a year ago, they went the full 5 games against the Liberty a couple years ago in the WNBA Finals, some questionable refereeing. This is a team that has yet to break through, kind of like those Sacramento Kings teams that were well-regarded, considered the best in the league, but just never got over the hump and won it all, but came close. So that's where the Kings are. Sorry, the Lynx are in a lot of ways. So they are your favorites. Olivia Miles, definitely going to win Rookie of the Year. She's second favorite for MVP behind Asia Wilson of Las Vegas. So a lot of hoops left. They're going to take about 3 weeks off for the FIBA Championship overseas in September. So that'll be interesting. They'll take a break kind of like hockey does with the Olympics, but something to keep an eye on. By the way, the Angels did score an RBI single. It broke through. So the Angels now lead 1-0, bottom eight, and could get some insurance. Zach Nato, remember he used to bat the top of the lineup. He now bats cleanup for the Halos, so they're still batting bottom eight, one out, runner on first, 1-0 lead, Angels. A lot going on in the NFL, right, with the NFL preseason completed tonight, the first full week after the Hall of Fame game, and VSiN is on the clock for the second annual Pro Football Futures Draft. 13 VSiN hosts, and guess, you got them right there on your screen. They face off in the fantasy football style snake draft, hosted by Dustin Sweetelson, and every pick doubles as a handicapping breakdown you can use. Win totals, division winners, player props, and stat leaders. Last year's competitors are all back for round two, joined by three newcomers stepping into the Futures draft room for the first time. Former NFL wideout Keyshawn Johnson, comedian and sports commentator Nick Bakay. Remember that from ESPN? Advantage Push. And the guru, John Hansen. Don't just watch the Futures draft, profit from it. Tune in Thursday, August 20th, 5 p.m. Eastern, only on VSiN, the sports betting network. So what is a futures draft? It incorporates value, much like a fantasy draft, the snake draft format, right? Your first pick could be, I don't know, the Panthers to win the Super Bowl, like a huge odds, right? If you think that's the best value, it doesn't mean which is most likely to cash. It's who has the best sort of payout at the end of all this. So you can do an MVP future, you can do a division future, a Super Bowl future, a yes-no for the playoffs. So it incorporates betting value with the odds. I know one of the picks in the Major League Baseball draft was Matt Youmans gave out Cam Schlittler to win the AL Cy Young at 300-1. How about being an odds-on favorite at this juncture of the season? So that's obviously great value if you are able to find a 300-1 that's going to be a minus money situation with about a quarter of the regular season to go. So that's something to tune in. So 5 p.m. Eastern this coming Thursday, only on VSiN. The NFL. Preseason is obviously preseason. And as Mark Schlereth, the great philosopher, also former Super Bowl champion, said, the games don't count, but they do matter. And I think it's a great way to put it. There's some people like Victor Cruz who can slip through the cracks and get a shot in the preseason and become an NFL regular season player. And then there's backup. And then obviously you can bet on these games, but you know, some of these we can glean a lot of wisdom. Like Jeremiah Love looked every bit the part against the Raiders the other night. Now, no one's doubted his ability. We just doubted whether it was worth that high of a pick for a team that's really going nowhere. Kind of like the year before when the Raiders drafted Ashton Gentry, that just didn't make any sense at all, especially for them who had no offensive line. Now, with Jeremiah Love, this offense, you know, maybe it was just the Raiders' defense that looked horrible, but he looked like he could be a huge weapon, and he's your betting favorite for Offensive Rookie of the Year. He's obviously going to go fairly high in fantasy drafts. I will say, keep this in mind, because going against some of the opponents you go against in college is not the same as being an everyday down back in the NFL. Josh Weinfuss, who does an awesome job with ESPN covering the Cardinals, he tweeted that the running back will be out this coming week as he deals with a sore ankle, according to head coach Mike LaFleur, because he's, you know, there's two LaFleurs now, one in Arizona, one in Green Bay. LaFleur said the Cardinals will revisit Love's status after this week, but he would not commit to a long-term prognosis for Love, meaning i.e. week three, which is the final week of the preseason nowadays, or maybe even an ankle injury that hampers him to the start of the coming season. So that is interesting because he is your betting favorite for Offensive Rookie of the Year. And obviously, if you miss a game or two of the early of the season, but it's just something to keep in mind, especially if you're drafting for fantasy. I think it's more important for that because he's a 4-1 favorite or so for Offensive Rookie of the Year. I would just tread lightly because, yes, the Raiders' defense is pretty bad, so some of that just looked bad. And I think Jacoby Brissett's obviously competent, but at some point they might go to Carson Beck, and he won't look as polished as he did against preseason vanilla defenses when he faces teams in the regular season. I just think it's a – you want a guy who's usage. When you draft a running back, usage, and Love will have the usage, but how much? I mean, they have a really tough division. They're only expected to win a few games, if that. And maybe the offense is competent, right? They have the best tight end in football, arguably. They have Harrison Jr. and other receivers, but still, I think it's risky. Just we saw what happened with Jenty. Now, a lot of that was the horrendous offensive line, and hopefully no NFL team will ever be that hamstrung with that bad of an offensive line. But it's just something to keep in mind moving forward. Like I said, you can also bet on the preseason. Some crazy stats to get your way. Favorites went 3-14 against the spread if you include last week's Hall of Fame game. So 16 games in week one and then last week's Hall of Fame game. So pretty remarkable stuff. Line movement, you name it. I'm really excited for our next guest. You hear him a lot on these VSiN airwaves, the professor, Aaron Moore. We're going to talk some player props. I just touched on Love and what's coming up for this season. He's got some player prop futures for some marquee quarterbacks, including Aaron Rodgers. That's straight ahead here on Cashing Out.
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0: bet to get this right at plus 140. Smith has gained 3.38 strokes off the tee. The approach game has been a little bit shaky for him, but really where the big hiccup has come into play is with this short game. He's lost nearly 5 strokes over the first 3 rounds. It took until today for him to kind of even get something going with the putter. The around the green game still faltered to a negative 1.82 return. But I like what I'm seeing with the ball striking right now with Smith. And I think vice versa. It's been a really disappointing week for Cameron Young, who also disappointed last week during his Wyndham start. He was one of the better ball strikers on the board for that tournament and really couldn't get anything going until Sunday. And I understand we're entering Sunday here and take that with a grain of salt with what's happening here, but almost 3 strokes that Cameron Young has lost over his first 3 rounds here. I just think this is a really nice price if you're trying to value shop a number here with Smith, who for me coming into this tournament, like, it may be surprising for some people to hear, but even in a tournament like this with 69 of the best golfers in the world, my model thought that Jordan Smith was a fringe top 20 win equity candidate on the board. So I think you get a golfer that kind of showed a little bit of that today versus somebody like Young, who had aspirations to win this event and now finds himself in 41st place. So number grabbing this price here at plus 140.
1: All right. You mentioned not to focus too much on how they looked most recently, but he did double bogey on 17, bogeyed 18. So limping in to the final round on that note. Hey, man, we really appreciate your insight. And you got plus money at plus 140, I should mention. Spencer, thanks so much.
0: Thank you, Doug. I appreciate the opportunity to do this with you.
1: You got it. Spencer Aguiar from the Action Network joining us on the Progressive Guest Line. Hey, we're going to the main event in the UFC. I'll tell you who and why I like the dog next.
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8: 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If you

0: back is I think we're still unsure of Peralta only because, and Matt Vasgersian from MLB Network and Fox joined Mitch and the guys that follow the money, and he talked about the pitching coach in Tampa being so good, and we don't really know because Peralta's first two starts were at Coors Field and then at the Athletics in Sacramento, that minor league ballpark. So we're still not sure. Maybe he works his magic. Greg, I know it's late, but can we keep you for another segment? I want to continue to break down this baseball card for Sunday. Does that work with you?
1: Yep, I'm all hydrated. I'm all good to go.
0: All right, good. And I like your alma mater producing a pitcher that's going to pitch for the Pirates tomorrow. I'm interested in the Dodgers-Brewers series as well. Brewers got the win behind the Miz today, so they salvaged at least a split of their four games set. Now, Scooble's going for L.A., but Henderson's going for the Brewers Sunday afternoon at Chavez Ravine. So this is going to be a lot closer. I think Scooble's not, you know, flawless or whatever you want to make of it. And then we have the Sunday Night Baseball. I think the Astros are the bet for this one. I'll continue to break this down with Greg Peterson. This is Catching Out on VSiN, the Sports Betting Network.
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10: Home stretch here on Cashing Out. I am Doug Kazarian, downtown Las Vegas at the Circa Resort and Casino. The A's did run out of outs, so the Rangers finished things off. They've split the first two games of the series out there in West Sacramento. So the Rangers, obviously not a great season, but they're hanging around in that American League West division. They get that three spot in the top of the six to take the lead. And then add some insurance, one run in the top of the ninth inning. All right, Greg Peterson rejoins us now via the Progressive guest line as we're continuing to break down Sunday's card. I want to start with a high-profile game that's near the end of the slate, and that's the Dodgers hosting the Brewers. So Milwaukee behind the Miz got the win on Saturday, so they had the comeback against Edwin Diaz on Thursday. Then it was pretty much all Dodgers on Friday, and then the Brewers pretty much all Milwaukee. As the Miz only gave up an RBI triple to Shohei Ohtani. So Scooble goes for L.A. He's been fine. He's been good. He's been really good, I should say, but not amazing. And Henderson goes for Milwaukee. Now, Scooble had surgery this year with, when he was with Detroit, and he got touched up by the better offenses. And so that game, you

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8: 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I'm Doug Kazarian in the studio tonight and tomorrow night as well. Dustin back in Monday night for the rest of the week. We have a lot going on throughout this Saturday in sports. You wouldn't think it, but we got three WNBA. We got UFC card in Philly. Full slate of the baseball diamond. We got golf going on. We've covered a full NFL week one of the preseason. Games going on right now. They are still scoreless in Anaheim. Angels and Royals, bottom eight right now, 0-0. So we'll continue to monitor that game. Pretty wild, all things considered. The Rangers answered with three in the top of the six. So they are through six now. Rangers lead 4-3 at the A's. They've lost 4-5, but are still only 2.5 back in the AL West. So you can't mess around when you're in West Sacramento against these lowly Athletics. So Rangers have the comeback and now the lead 4-3. Mackenzie Dern just retained her strawweight title belt against Jillian Robertson. Unanimous decision victory, full five rounds in the co-main event of UFC 330 in Philadelphia. In the main event, Islam Makhachev is a significant favorite, minus 320 or so, 325, over Ian Garry. And I actually like Garry. He's got like a 6-inch height and reach advantage, maybe like 5 inches. I think his style is going to make this a little bit boring of a fight, and he's going to jab and move. I think he's going to try to avoid the ground. If he goes to the ground, I don't think Gary's all of a sudden going to fold like a cheap suit. I think the plus 260, there's 280 at Caesars earlier today. I think that's worth a little sprinkle here. I think it's just a bad match.

0: feedbabies.org or call 211 today. 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
7: Home stretch here on Cashing Out. I am Doug Kazarian, downtown Las Vegas at the Circa Resort and Casino. The A's did run out of outs, so the Rangers finished things off. They've split the first two games of the series out there in West Sacramento. So the Rangers, obviously not a great season, but they're hanging around in that American League West division. They get that three spot in the top of the sixth to take the lead. Then add some insurance, one run in the top of the ninth inning. All right, Greg Peterson rejoins us now via the Progressive Guest Line as we're continuing to break down Sunday's card. I want to start with a high-profile game that's near the end of the slate, and that's the Dodgers hosting the Brewers. So Milwaukee behind the Miz got the win on Saturday, so they had the comeback against Edwin Diaz on Thursday. Then it was pretty much all Dodgers on Friday, and then the Brewers pretty much all Milwaukee. As the Miz only gave up an RBI triple to Shohei Ohtani. So Scoobal goes for L.A. He's been fine. He's been good. He's been really good, I should say, but not amazing. And Henderson goes for Milwaukee. Now, Scoobal had surgery this year with, you know, when he was with Detroit, and he got touched up by the better offenses. And so that gave me concern as a Dodger fan when they were trading for him. I was like, because they have so many arms. Now, I know you're a Brewers fan there, Hoops, who do you like in this matchup with Scoobal? Sizable favorite, $1.77, $1.80 range here at home.
8: Yeah, this has just gone too far for me. Getting over plus 150 did put me in on the Milwaukee Brewers, and I always say this when a player gets traded, because Trey Scoobal obviously loved Detroit. I know that he was talking about wanting to retire there and everything like that. Have to wonder if he's just having a little bit of a tough time acclimating to the city of Los Angeles in general, because imagine if you were working a job and you had to move to a whole different part of the country and had to do so within like 48 to 72 hours. That just affects anyone from the human element. And you mentioned it. He hasn't quite been himself this year. He still doesn't give up a lot of walks, but I mean, I saw in that start against Kansas City, he gives up three runs at home. That a little bit shaky against what has been the worst road offense in all of baseball. And the Brewers aren't going to hit the ball of the yard. Bottom 17 in terms of home runs on a per-at-bat basis. What they do is small ball you to death. They get those singles. They get those doubles. And the Brewers have the better bullpen. The Brewers have been a top two team in terms of bullpen ERA in the National League all season long. Now they are dealing with a little bit of an injury to Avery Uribe, so that's going to hurt them a little bit. Flip side for the Dodgers, they've been more league average. And, well, Edwin Diaz has been much worse than league average. That actually downgrades their bullpen at this point. So being able to get this big of a number, like if this was more of a modern

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0: Garden, you've got right now Rangers, Blue Jays, Orioles, Tigers, Twins, Guards, all within a game. I mean, that's not like in the hunt graphic. That's within a game, right? That's, we're talking about seven teams, I think I just named. And then I don't think the Mariners are cooked yet, by the way. Mm-hmm. You mentioned the Orioles are kind of your Eleanor, so to speak, that you keep saying, trust me, and it hasn't happened. That's the Mariners for me because of their starting pitching. And here they've lost 7 of 10 right now and are three back. But you've got 8 teams within 3 games that are all very much in contention for that last spot. The Rangers are interesting because they don't, you know, a lot of these clubs, like Seattle as an example, they can pitch, but they haven't hit, right? Mm-hmm. Or you look, there are teams that, like the Astros, who are currently in first but could easily fall out of the playoffs altogether. You know, they can hit, but the pitching hasn't necessarily been there. Like, the Rangers can do a little bit of both at a very pedestrian level, but they don't have, like, a fatal flaw. So they're interesting to me. Also, the acumen of having won a title just a couple years ago, some of the guys in that clubhouse. But it's funny, you know, the teams that sold, so you're thinking the Blue Jays, certainly the Orioles who you referenced, the Tigers within a half game. I think that's fun and interesting. But I'm going to stick with the Mariners. I've been wrong all year, so I might as well just keep being wrong and or have been right throughout, like early, not late kind of thing. I bet on pitching. That's what I always bet on when it comes to baseball. It's an elite starting pitching group. They basically need to have a stretch where they get hot for 10 or 12 days, and they could rip off a 9-3, 10-2 type record. And so I'm going to say that they seize that last wild card eventually, or maybe even win the West. And let's face it, I mean, Matt, if they get into the playoffs, I know they're not particularly good, but if they get into the playoffs, do you want to deal with that team in a short series where they could piggyback starters and they're five deep with legitimate flamethrowers? And we mentioned Anderson and Sloan ready to help them as multi-inning guys potentially. So I'm going to ride with Seattle as kind of the best of this bunch on this graphic, even though they're the next team out of what we're looking at here.
1: So let's shift gears here over to football. And obviously, unfortunately, the biggest story of the last week for the Commanders has been the off-the-field stuff and worrying about a number and at all this. Is this an actual distraction, or are we in the media making it something more than it is?
0: Well, I think in the media, covering it is relevant and important, right? I think it's a legitimate story because you wonder then about the judgment of the team around a franchise quarterback who's up for a contract at the end of this year. So it's like a relevant thing to wonder about the decision-making, the things that are being taken seriously, you know, and who's in Jaden Daniels' ear, so to speak. That said, from a football standpoint, if we're talking about a 7.5 win total or a plus 230 to make the playoffs or any of the other, you know, numbers people are looking at from a betting standpoint, this is absolutely irrelevant. I mean, Jaden Daniels is not taking away from his prep to send cease and desist letters. Nothing about Washington has changed. I've been at every practice in training camp. The preseason game just came and went on Friday night. Daniels didn't play. This changes nothing about their outlook.
1: So if we look at this team, and in our final 90 seconds here, this is kind of one of the most polarizing teams, I think, whenever we get to people talking about what they could actually be. Obviously, you talk about Jaden Daniels' rookie season, you're like, yeah, okay, sky could possibly be the limit for this team. If we get kind of the more injury-riddled, maybe the down season that we see, okay, this team could be a 5-win, 6-win team. Where do you fall on kind of the outlook here for this squad?
0: I've got over 7.5. I'm not always optimistic about them just because I'm out there. But I think their defense is better than people think. It's markedly improved. If Daniels is healthy, he plays at a decent level with a quality defensive upgrade. They have a new scheme. They're running a Flores scheme from Minnesota. Brought in his right-hand man, Durante Jones. Spent $100 million on Adafe Owe on one edge. $12 million on Caleb on Chase on another edge. They'll get Dorrance Armstrong back, who until week 8 when he got hurt last year was one of the more efficient pass rushers in the league. Their front seven includes drafting Sonny Styles, top 10, signing Leo Chanel from the Chiefs for $7, $8 million. They brought in an $8 million defensive tackle to help stop the run, an early down so they can have some fun on third down, and Tim Settle from Houston. So they really spent a lot of money. Pre-Diggs, 10 of their 13 free agent additions that'll play the most were on the defensive side of the ball. I think a lot of people talk about Daniels, the offense, the skill group. The story for Washington is they were historically terrible on defense. They had, I think, 3 times in 17 games last year, they didn't give up points on the opening drive, which was worst in the 2000s in team history. If they're better on defense, they'll compete. And I think that's going to happen. So I'd go over 7.5 wins for them.
1: He is Grant Paulson, the Grant and Danny Show, 106.7 there in D.C. And, of course, weekends over on Major League Baseball Radio. Appreciate the time, man, and good luck this season.
0: Yeah, my pleasure. Good catching up.
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2: 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Looking at the baseball scoreboard real quick. 10-1 Orioles now over the Rays. That thing got out of control quickly. Still scoreless Diamondbacks and Braves. Pirates still have that 2-0 lead over the Red Sox there in the third inning. Yankees on the board now. 1-0 over the Blue Jays, middle of the third. Tigers up 3-0 on the White Sox in the bottom of the second. And again, a game that matters a lot there in the AL Central. Scoreless Marlins and Reds. Scoreless Padres and Guardians because that one's still on a rain delay. 1-0 Nats over the Mets. And we're scoreless in the Phillies and the Twins. Keep you updated there on all the comings and goings in that. And we're still got the two-stroke lead, Scotty Scheffler over Sung Jae and Sam Burns. Now let's head back out to the guest line here. And so kind to come back in today, Jake Crane. Of course, Crane and Cone over there on three at Jake Crane over underscore on the Twitter machine. I felt like the conversation got a little rushed there at the end yesterday. We didn't get to complete everything. And so I appreciate you giving us a few more minutes of your time here.
3: Yeah, Matt, look, I feel like the first movie was pretty good, and unlike pretty much every other sequel ever, I think the sequel may be even better, so I'm glad y'all had me back. I appreciate it.
2: I like it a lot, and honestly, we left yesterday and didn't give you enough time here. We were talking about kind of the Heisman Trophy, and you get C.J. Carr at 7-1, and Arch is sitting there at 7.5. You get into the double digits of Moore and Mensa, Sayin, Trinidad, Chambliss, Josh Hoover. You get all these, you know, obviously we're looking at quarterbacks here in this market. I mean, we know this is basically a quarterback award, and especially now with so many different quarterbacks that have such huge pedigrees heading into the season. Is there anybody down the board a little bit? I mean, is it a Mateer? Is it like, coming out of nowhere, a Lenora Sellers? Is there any of these other quarterbacks that are kind of starting to get buzz in the draft world saying, you know, guys saying that this guy could play his way into the first round or whatever. I mean, we saw what Burrow did, right? Burrow was a second, third round guy and then played his way all the way up to number one overall pick in the Heisman and everything like that. Is there anybody in college football that could do that this year?
3: Well, you know, Jaden Maiava is a guy at USC. Mm-hmm. If you're looking for like bang for your buck, right? I mean, I could sit up here and you mentioned some of the guys that are the obvious favorites. You know, Mensa's up there too, a guy we talked about a little bit yesterday. Maiava at USC, if you can get that type of return on your investment for a Lincoln Riley coach quarterback at a place like USC, I don't think that's crazy. You know, Kevin Jennings as well at SMU. You look at the ACC, you look at that schedule, he could really run some numbers up. And we've seen quarterbacks have big years where their teams didn't make the playoff and win the Heisman. So those are two guys. Mateer, kind of in that middle for me. Mm-hmm. The way that Oklahoma is going to play defensively, you know, they're going to get the ball a lot on offense. I feel like the run game is going to be a little bit better. You know, John's hand after they had to, you know, basically put it in that thing from Avatar to fix it. Looks like it's going to be better. And I do think Mateer really kind of catches a little more hate than he should because Oklahoma, similar to Alabama, couldn't run the ball at all last season. John Mateer was their leading rusher. You just can't live like that in these type of conferences and put up the numbers without balance offensively. It's daggum near impossible.
2: So when you look here, I'm going to throw one more name at you that is getting, you know, so much buzz and so much love and Mesta Maker. I mean, like this is like, you know, just going on and on and on about him. I mean, it's 65-1, at least at DraftKings. Perhaps we could, you know, even get something down bigger than that. Is the hype gotten a little too out of control now, or do you believe that it's fair?
3: Well, you know, I think with Drew, and there's a couple guys that came over from North Texas. Mm-hmm. I mean, you look at the running back as well. Hawkins is I believe, his name. I think he's a really good player. The question is what's around them, because that's what makes football the greatest sport of all time. It's not baseball. One guy can't go out there and throw a perfect game, and you win because of it. It's not basketball, where, you know, one guy can go out there and get a triple-double. Jokic can pretty much single-handedly win the game, or LeBron, or some of these other guys. Mm-hmm. If all 11 are not moving in sync, or at least 10 of the 11 are not moving in sync, then it's really, really hard to put up the type numbers and have the type season you want in this sport. It's the ultimate team sport. So I love Drew's ability. I love Eric Morris as a coach. Mm-hmm. I think it was probably the most underrated hire of this whole cycle. I just don't think Oklahoma State has the depth up front and the personnel around him for him to be able to put up the type numbers to win the Heisman Trophy. I think Oklahoma State's going to be a lot better. But you look at, you know, next year, depending on kind of how this works out, I would not be shocked if we look at an Eric Morris, you know, coached quarterback winning the Heisman within the next 5 years. It's just, I don't know if Drew has enough soldiers around him to win the battle and then the war.
2: So the Big 12, kind of the forgotten conference out there. It seems like we talk about all the other conferences. We don't really talk about the Big 12. If we're not, if we weren't, we did give Texas Tech a moment there for with the Sorsby stuff. But outside of that, like, we haven't really given a ton of love to all that. What have you, as you've dug into all of this, what do you make of that conference? What do you make of these teams? Are any of them actually truly really good? And is there any team that you've started to spot and be like, you know what? At the end of the day, this team's as good as any of these other. This team could beat Texas Tech.
3: Well, you know, it's hard to say this because we saw what Arizona State did a couple years ago, but I feel like that was kind of an anomaly, getting picked in the bottom of the conference, winning it, making the playoff, you know, pushing Texas to the brink, even without Jordan Tyson. I look around that league and it just feels like there's, you know, really just two good looking girls at the bar. That's it. Everybody else just kind of walking around. They're normal with Texas Tech and BYU. But kind of the bigger picture that you alluded to, I think that's the biggest point. And that's why if you're Brett Yormark in the Big 12, and look, I don't think Brendan Sorsby was the greatest thing since sliced bread, but I do think he's a better player than Hammond. And I think he made Texas Tech national title good with what his potential could be. Now, you look at that conference, it's going to be Texas Tech and BYU. They don't play each other in the regular season. They're going to play in the Big 12 title. We'll see kind of what the overall records are if both of those teams will get in. We know that the winner of the Big 12 pretty much is automatically going to get in. I just think the ceiling is winning the Big 12. Not that they couldn't win one playoff game, but Texas Tech, I don't think has the quarterback to do it. I think they pretty much have everything else. I mean, you lose David Bailey, you lose Rodriguez at linebacker, but the way they've spent and the personnel they've acquired, they're going to be really good on defense again. I like the offensive line. I like the group around the quarterback. I just don't think Hammond is good enough for them to win a title. I don't think Bear is a natural enough passer, and I don't think BYU has the depth on the line of scrimmage, especially on the offensive line. Not that the first five are bad, but we know guys get beat up, and that was really their Achilles heel last year when they played Texas Tech, was the line of scrimmage. So I think the ceiling for Texas Tech and BYU is the Big 12. I don't see the Big 12 having a team advance to the Final Four, let alone a national title game.
2: Talking to Jake Crane, Crane and Cohn over there on the On3 Network, at Jake Crane _ on the Twitter machine as well. Let's head to the Big 10. You get Ohio State. You get Oregon. Mm-hmm. You get Indiana. Obviously, a lot of the talk around the conference is going to be around those three teams. When you look at those three, is there a big difference in those three in your eyes? And is there a sleeping giant there in the Big Ten that maybe should be getting a little bit more love?
3: I think they're all really strong. You know, if USC's schedule wasn't so brutal, and I've been as tough on Lincoln Riley as the brisket he makes. I mean, nobody's been tougher on him than me, but I do think this is the best team they've had from a wholesome point of view when you look at that roster from the line of scrimmage out, including Maiava. I think they can cause some problems. I'm interested to see Penn State with this schedule, right? I think this is one of those instances, and I like Rocco Becht. I like Matt Campbell. Coach Campbell does a lot better job when a fan tries to fight him at the beginning of the season. I would suggest maybe somebody say something to him to get him going. But at the end of the day, they could go 10-2 and get in the college football playoff or miss the college football playoff. We've seen that happen before when you look at their schedule. So I don't think it's crazy to sprinkle a little bit of coin on Penn State possibly being in the Big Ten title game, because what I love about looking at the Big Ten is Ohio State and Oregon and Indiana and USC and Michigan and Penn State and these guys, they're going to play each other. It's not like a lot of people are ducking anybody. Penn State, I think, has the best schedule when you look at a team that could possibly make that move. Michigan, I've just got to see it. I think Whittingham is a huge upgrade from Sharon Moore. We'll see if Bryce Underwood develops. I think they have the pieces to be able to compete. Outside of that, Nebraska, no shot, really. We had Will Compton on the show the other day. I mean, 8-4, I think, would be a good year for Matt. But no, I don't see a huge difference from an overall balance and talent standpoint between the three teams that you listed. And can I say something about Kurt Cignetti in Indiana real
2: Absolutely.
3: Quick, Matt? Would you mind?
2: Absolutely.
3: This is driving me nuts that people are like, oh, Cignetti, you should stop saying this. You should stop talking. Here's the way I look at it. You go 16-0, you go 27-2, You go 16-0, you win the Big Ten, you win the national title, you have the number one pick overall, you have the Heisman winner. You can say whatever you want to say. I don't care. These people that are like, oh, Indiana's scared. How can you say that when you watch what they did against the big dogs? Mm-hmm. Now, if they had collapsed against the big dogs, I would understand that. But Cignetti went toe-to-toe with them. He got all the Infinity Stones at Indiana. I'll say that again, at Indiana. So in my opinion, you do that. I don't even think he should have had to show up for Big Ten Media Day. So all these people are saying, well, Sig's talking too much, doing that, the other. Man, y'all got to be quiet. Shut up with that. The man just dominated college football at the same place where Jimmy Chitwood grew up.
2: And also, you got to like, you got to do something. You got to keep the buzz going around Indiana football. Because no one thinks about Indiana football, right?
3: I mean, it's for sure. Look, you win, you talk. That's the way this thing works. So it's just funny watching everybody, you know, just look at Cignetti and say all these things. The man is doing incredible work. Say what you want.
2: You got 20 seconds here. You have the right to change your mind between now and then. Who's the final four teams?
3: Oh, man, I would say give me Miami, give me Notre Dame, give me Oklahoma, and give me Georgia.
2: There we go. No Texas from Jake. No Texas from Jake Crane. I like it, buddy. I appreciate the time. Thanks for coming back, guys. Everybody, Crane and Cone over there on the On3 Network at Jake Crane _ as well. Appreciate the time and good luck, buddy.
3: Thanks, man. I thought the sequel was awesome. Appreciate
2: it. Absolutely was. We got that college football guide out right now. If you want more college football, over there at beeson.com/subscribe.
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2: Good game, good effort there, Sam Burns. Appreciate it. Getting one across the finish line in golf this year has just been impossible. Scottie Scheffler left the door open. He bogeys three. The only problem is that Sam Burns doubled three, drove it into the trees, punched out successfully, but then put the third shot into the water from 181 out. Double bogey. He is now three shots back of Scottie Scheffler, two shots back of Sungjae Im. So Sam Burns, spray the driver. We said the key to success at TPC Southwind is to be straight, do not be wet, and then just make the easy putts. He didn't do a lot of those there. So unfortunate there. We'll have to do a massive rally to get that ticket across the finish line. So hopefully you played some placement market stuff on Sam Burns. That's what we say every time over on Long Shots. That's why we've still been able to make money this season. We've been on all the guys. They haven't won the tournament, but you know, we back up every one of our, since we don't have each way betting, we just back up each one of our outrights with some sort of placement market bet. The shorter the guy, the shorter the placement market bet, the longer the guy, the longer the placement market bet. You're basically playing on your handicap.

the over two runs in the first five. Now it's 10-2. They got 10 runs on 9 hits over there. The Rays, 7 hits, only 2 runs for them. Diamondbacks and Braves are tied at 1. 4 hits for the Braves, 3 hits for the Diamondbacks there. In that one, the Pirates, 2 more on the Red Sox. So now 4-0 for them over the Red Sox. 7 hits already for this Pirates team. We're only in the bottom of the third. Still going here in the bottom of the third. Still 2 on for them. So no slowing down. Yankees 1-0 over the Blue Jays. Top of the fourth inning. Each team with 1 hit there in that one. Of course, Dylan Cease on the hill for the Blue Jays. 4-1, Tigers over the Red Sox. 5 hits already for the Tigers. 2 hits for the White Sox. 4-1 there. That's in the end of the third. Reds and Marlins are still scoreless. We're still in a rain delay with the Padres and the Guardians. The Nats added another one. 2-0 over the Mets. And we're still scoreless in the Twins and the Phillies. We do have an interesting look here today. Greg is talking about this Cardinals and Cubs game. I look at this Cubs team, incredibly streaky, right? They're on kind of the good streak right now. And you look, and I understand, they're getting Edward Cabrera on the mound for them coming off the IL there, or bereavement list, or whatever it was, and he has not looked great by any stretch of the imagination. Hunter Dobbins actually has looked pretty good for this St. Louis team. I think it's a super interesting handicap whenever you look and see that the Cubs are such big favorites in this one over the Cardinals, where you see an Edward Cabrera who on the season has a 5.10 ERA, but it's backed by a 4.32. His whip's 1.40. And if you look over the last 5 starts, it's actually worse. It's a 7.59 ERA backed up by a 4.73. His walk rate climbs all the way up to nearly 12% over his last 5 starts. The K rate just sitting at 20%, which is just very, very average. Hard hit rate at 50% as well. So Cardinals are pass for me there in that one, shockingly enough, because I can't get there with the Cubs as that big of favorites whenever you have Cabrera on the hill. And honestly, this Cardinals team, probably the better pitching matchup, and then also a better look at this with some of these hitters that are in this lineup too. So only the plus money or pass there for me. We talked about a couple of the games that I glossed over with Greg. They're better to be bet on than to watch. I mean, we have the Rockies and Giants, two of the worst teams in all of baseball, going at it today. It is Gabriel Hughes versus Blade Tidwell, if that tells you anything. It is over in San Francisco, so it's not in Colorado, so we can't have fun just scoring a million runs or anything in that one. Just a complete quick pass for me. He also has a look in the Royals and Angels that you'll find over at VSiN.com. That's Noah Cameron versus Ryan Johnson. Obviously two bottom feeders as well there with the Royals and the Angels. I think it is at least somewhat interesting here, this Rangers and A's game. This is Cody Bradford versus Jacob Lopez. And if you're not familiar with Cody Bradford, kind of a soft-tossing lefty, one of the guys that surface stats type of stuff doesn't really tell the whole story for him. It's a 2.38 ERA on the season, but it's a 4.33 expected on Bradford, a microscopic K rate of like 13%. And then he still walks guys at about a 7% rate. That's not terrible, but when you have a super low K rate, you really don't want to be putting guys on for free. And then on top of that, he's running a little bit pure too, like a 270 BABIP against him. I never really loved backing the A's considering how terrible they are, but Lopez has been fine, and you're actually getting the A's at a plus money price there. So I think that there's a world that exists where that's actually a pretty good bet. On the A's as plus money there in that one. We have a game with two of the, I would say, big time arms that are going to come to playoff time. And I'm going to put Logan Henderson in that because we know Scooble is for the Dodgers. But Henderson, again, this Brewers team's not going anywhere. They're definitely making the playoffs. And Logan Henderson is going to be relied upon to go out and give them a quality start and give them a chance to win a game in playoff series. And Logan Henderson's been good by and large for the vast majority of the season. What has not been good is kind of both of these teams' offenses of late, really sputtering in LA, really sputtering with the Brewers.

0: rubbers, but both of these arms, well, I mean, what can you say? I don't have to give you the resume there for Tarek Skubal. You know exactly what you're getting in him. The season-long stats back up by all the expecteds. He's as good as advertised. Logan Henderson, though, you might not be incredibly on top of. Logan Henderson, a 309 ERA with a lower than a 309 expected, a 256 expected. He has actually been unlucky with a low threes ERA. It's a sub-1 whip for him. The K rate is up over 30%. The walk rate is down at 5%. I mean, we are actually talking about, as we sit today, one of the elite pitchers in baseball. Just nobody talking about him. We're getting a really good profile from him all over, limiting hard contact, not walking guys, high K rate. I mean, everything that you want in a starting pitcher here in this one. But obviously, anytime you're going up against Skubal, you're going to be a big dog. And they are like very big dogs in this game. I'll give you the latest line right now so that you can look. And it is, you can get them as high as plus 166, 169 at DraftKings for Milwaukee in this. Again, I understand that it's Skubal. But the Dodgers aren't hitting the ball right now. And so even if Skubal has a very, very good start, you don't have to do a lot. And by the way, that bullpen, because they've decided they're going to stick with Diaz, at least for the time being, I cannot imagine that's going to be the case here in another week if he continues doing what he's doing right now. He has been terrible since coming off the IL. And it's weird because it's not like a velocity thing. He's still throwing like 97, 98. It's just not locating at all. And maybe that comes. Maybe that will come around. But it has not come around yet. He's basically given up a run every single time that he's taken the mound. Like he has not had a clean inning, I don't think, since he's come off the IL. And so, like, I'm not even afraid kind of getting to the bullpen in this one against this Dodgers team. So I think 160 plus 169 is more than fair on a Brewers team. Now, that being said, I can look at the starting lineups here. Probably going to be down one of their starters in this one, unless they decide to put Bryce Strang back in the lineup. He's missed the last 3 days. Got some sort of little knee injury thing that's going on with him. And I look down, and at second base, he is, yes. So, Terang is out of the lineup. So, that is a pretty big loss here for this Brewers team, which certainly is worth at least a couple pennies because he's one of their best players. Steals bases, hits for power, hits for average, all the different stuff like that. 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
3: We have bizarre drama at the Rogers Center right now. A play under review. It's going to be the difference between the Yankees leading 2-1 or 3-1 here. As with first and second and two outs, Caballero, the nine hitter, got an RBI knock to left. And then got caught in a rundown, which the Blue Jays' absolute incompetence, it looks like at least the call on the field was failed to tag him, despite the fact that he was on the ground, laying down halfway between first and second. Call on the field was that the tag was over him and missed him. And then if that's the case, another run would score and it would be 3-1 Yankees. Schneider just ran out to challenge and say that McAdoo got him on the ass. So we'll see if he got him on the rear or if he missed, and it'll either be 2-1 or 3-1 Yankees. Count on this. Anytime I have a big bet, naturally, Toronto, just a pretty fundamental team. I mean, the Yankees are the team that lacks fundamentals in this matchup here. Toronto just really, really killing me with this inning here. But let's see if someone else is sweating out anything in this Blue Jays-Yankees game. We're going to head to the Progressive guest line. Welcome in pro sports bettor, MLB expert Rob Donaldson into the show. Rob, sorry for the little delay here, but I am perplexed and frankly PO'd at what's going on in Toronto right now. Did you have anything in this game?
4: Nothing in that game, but I feel for you. Anytime Caballero's involved in a play, it feels like it's chaos. And, you know, once again, that ends up being the case.
3: I mean, like, I'm livid right now, man. It was, you know, first and second, two outs. You go to the pen. Now I'm almost like they should have left Ceasin, but we'll see. It looks like actually McAdoo might have tagged them. They're still reviewing this. So it would be a 2-1 game heading into the bottom of the seventh, if so. But yeah, still hate to see that they coughed up anything. I know a game you are sweating out is the White Sox-Tigers. And we were just laughing about something crazy that happened there. A screamer back at the pitcher, a line drive off the bat of Detroit that the lefty reliever in for Chicago caught with his body. It was like went right into his stomach and then and then into his glove.

0: and a former four-star who was at Ohio State and South Carolina rolls into town. And this dual-threat D2-star, Marcus Stokes, who is a really great runner. Whoever wins this job, I think there's an opportunity for Memphis to have a top 20 offense if everything goes right because of their talent. And I really believe that this, you know, Tiger team is going to win the American. And if they do, they're going to be right there in the conversation at the end of the regular season for that auto bid from the G6.
1: Well, Michael, I'm sold on this Memphis team. And certainly, you know, we look at mid-major, group of six, depending on college football, college hoops. Those smaller schools or, you know, not power conference schools that have a lot of money usually translates to wins. Look at last year's Cinderella and March Madness, High Point. They've got more money than God out there at that university, and they were your Cinderella to the Sweet 16, right? Usually in today's NIL day and age, money does equate to wins in college sports. 30 seconds or less, I'm going to ask you. After Ohio State, Oregon, and Indiana, next Big Ten team with the best chance to make the playoffs, who is it?
0: I kick myself every year because you can talk yourself into USC, but their offense, their quarterback play, what Lincoln Riley has been able to do, I trust him that he's going to have himself a top 20 offense. The mystery box for USC and the reason why I like them and I take a gamble on them being in just the cut below Ohio State and Indiana is their defense. They go out and they get Gary Patterson, a defensive savant. He'll be in the College Football Hall of Fame because of his chops as both a head coach, but mainly as a defensive mastermind. All they have to be is top 50 defensively, and they're going to win double digits and be in the race in the Big Ten.
1: 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Michael Calabrese, college sports expert over at the Action Network. Great stuff, man. I appreciate the time. When we come back, we've got a whole new slate of Major League Baseball games to bet on live. A lot of West Coast action on the other side with your West Coast guy, Joe Cirillo, here on Live Bet Sunday.
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0: 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Churio did get to Schoolable. Got him for two bags, a double for Jackson Churio with two outs. Let's see if Jake Bowers can get him home on the other side. They're knotted up at one at Dodger Stadium. More Live Bet Sunday with myself, Joe Serrallo, continues up next.
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7: In this month of August, we get you ready for football late on this Sunday night, August 16th on Live Bet Sunday. First, a quick update in Major League Baseball. We have gone final in Cleveland. The San Diego Padres handling business against the Cleveland Guardians. The Padres continue to stay scorching hot post All-Star break, and they get a victory today against the Guard. Just making sure it went final at 5-0. Yes, it did. San Diego wins 5-0 against Cleveland in Cleveland. San Diego dropped five of its first seven games after the All-Star break. San Diego has won 17 of its next 22 following this victory against the Guardians. San Diego and Philadelphia now both have a game lead on the Arizona Diamondbacks for the final two National League wild card spots. The Chicago Cubs, five games in front of both San Diego and Philadelphia. The Cubbies did get beat this weekend and today. They allowed 11 runs to the St. Louis Cardinals at Wrigley. So that's the National League wild card standings as we speak. It's the Yankees, Red Sox, who are comfortably in front of the battle for that third and final spot. The Baltimore Orioles, courtesy of winning all three games so far this weekend, and a four-game series in Tampa against the Rays, who are the best team in the American League, who entered this weekend winners of nine in a row for a second time this year on a nine-game win streak. Baltimore has taken the first three of that four-game set. The O's now have a half-game lead over a bunch of teams in the American League wildcard race as well. One zip in Houston between the Mariners and the Astros, bottom of the second. Brian Wu works a clean first inning. Hunter Brown responds with a clean top of the second after allowing a solo shot to Randy Arozarena in the top of the first. Seattle got on the board first, still leading one zip. Houston was a money line favorite entering at minus 119. It is plus 117 now for the Stros. They are the underdog, minus 137 on the other side. We are back to where our pregame total stood at 7.5. And just quickly here, some PGA Tour action, first leg of three, of course, in the FedEx Cup playoffs. Scottie Scheffler doing Scottie Scheffler things. He wins by 8 today at the FedEx St. Jude Championship in Memphis. He was one over through his opening four or five holes. He only had a one-shot lead at the time. I remember checking the odds, and it was only minus 240, despite Scotty still being in the front on Sunday. Only minus 240, given the Scotty Scheffler tax that you must always pay. I almost jumped in because it feels like inevitable. And at minus 240, I'll eat some juice to have that number on Scotty Scheffler in front on a Sunday. He then finishes four under in his final 18, or for his final 18 holes in this final round, finishes at 17 under par. Again, eight in front of everybody else, including Siwoo Kim, who finished solo second at nine under. Scotty, the only guy in double figures, in red numbers, and he's at minus 17 for the championship and the victory in the first leg of the FedEx Cup postseason in the FedEx St. Jude Championship. Scotty Scheffler doing Scotty Scheffler things. Scotty's first win in a very long time. He has been near the top of leaderboards, but gets the victory to start off the playoffs on the PGA Tour. Month of August is a football month. We have already heard from those like Kevin O'Connell detailing Kyler Murray's preseason debut for the Vikings yesterday. Small sample size. Fernando Mendoza reacting to his Raider debut on Thursday. There was another guy that went in the top 15 in terms of quarterbacks in the 2026 NFL draft, but it was perhaps the most unexpected. We knew Fernando was going one to Las Vegas. We did not think that Ty Simpson was going to be drafted 13th overall by the Los Angeles Rams. It was a stunner. It was followed by drama because Sean McVay did not necessarily seem on board with the pick. You got the reigning NFL MVP and Matthew Stafford. They were a few months away from trading for Myles Garrett, but they already added Trent McDuffie. You were a few plays away from a spot in a Super Bowl and maybe knocking off the Patriots for a second Lombardi trophy, being the NFC runner-ups to your divisional foes in Seattle. Why on earth would you draft a quarterback 13th overall and not be fully all in? Well, maybe, just maybe, the Rams are building for the future. And the backup QB battle in Los Angeles is going to be tightly contested between Stetson Bennett, and that will only be added to after Ty Simpson's performance in Arrowhead yesterday. 21 of 25 for 190 yards and two touchdowns. Seemed fully in command of Sean McVay's very intricate orchestration of his offensive system. Here was the Rams head coach detailing his rookie QB's NFL preseason debut.
8: He took what the defense gave him. You know, I thought he read the plays out, read with his feet. You know, I thought he did a really good job overall. And I thought even on some of the keepers where maybe the primary isn't there, he attacks with the ball up. You know, even on the first one that he had where he ends up finding Max Clair on kind of the late down flat, but hit a couple low crossing routes. You know, and I thought he kept the ball in play. You know, that's the biggest thing, is keeping the ball in play. There was one situation that we'll have a great learning op on a third down where, you know, they kind of played a man coverage. We ended up throwing it to the flat to Max Clair. I got to see. I think the pocket might have allowed him to be able to progress. But otherwise, it was a really good day for him. He just felt like he was in good command, and it was cool to see a good smile on his face.
7: Ty Simpson absolutely balling out against the Chiefs. Now, again, that was with most of the backups for Los Angeles. The Rams did not play a single starter. Kansas City, a couple of starters, but by that time facing Ty Simpson defensively, we're talking third and fourth stringers, guys that are going to be fighting for special team spots to make the 53-man roster for 2026. All of that is understood. The caveats and the context is absolutely necessary. But you are trying to build optimistically on what felt like a weird draft pick at the time. But as we now know, with the addition of Myles Garrett and trading away first rounders, the Rams are fully invested into this year, but also need to have a plan in place for the future. Is that Ty Simpson? He'll have time to learn and develop behind Matthew Stafford, whether Stafford, who is under contract through 2027, that's next year, decides to play one, two, maybe even more years than that. I would just say it seems as though it would be poetic, right? The Hollywood ending in Tinseltown, in SoFi, in your own home stadium, if on Valentine's Day 2027, Matthew Stafford leads Los Angeles to a second Super Bowl in 5 years, if he were to depart and go toward retirement. Would Ty Simpson be ready to go? Giving you small bits of optimism like yesterday, being fully in command of Sean McVay's system, under center, rolling out, having a strong connection already with the Rams' second-round draft pick of this past April, the tight end out of Ohio State via Purdue, in Max Clair. It looked like a lot of the things that Sean McVay asks of his signal callers, and Ty Simpson put that on display. I get it, against backups, but you're playing the guys you can on the field, and then you must deliver with high-caliber performances, especially if you were the 13th overall pick. Ty Simpson did just that on Sunday, or on Saturday, excuse me, in Arrowhead. Elsewhere yesterday, of course, speaking of quarterback battles, not just between who is going to be a backup, but who's going to be the starter, it rages on in Cleveland. Deshaun Watson gets the start in game number one of the preseason for the Browns. We know Shedeur Sanders is going to start game number two. But Watson started yesterday and looked really solid. 11 of 15, 126 yards, led two scoring drives in the opening half for Cleveland. They got their doors blown off in Chicago, 34-10 by the Bears, but it's a first-year head coach in Todd Monken who has to figure out his quarterback position. Here's what he had to say about Deshaun Watson's NFL preseason performance in Chicago yesterday afternoon.
9: I mean, it was so cool to watch him play. I mean, I get all of the frustration by fans himself, but for him to come back and work like he did is an unbelievable credit to him. And then to go out there, he was having fun today. And that is so cool. And I thought he really functioned at a high level. Certainly, we don't want to be taking timeouts. We sure as heck can't take delay games, okay? But it was fun watching him play.
7: We have not seen Deshaun Watson in a football game since 2024. We have not seen Deshaun Watson look like the guy who was an all-pro contender for the Texans since 2020. A lot of that is self-inflicted by Deshaun Watson and what he has done off the field. Deshaun Watson also was dealing with injuries, two consecutive Achilles tears in the same leg. So to be back out there on Saturday, Todd Monken was very pleased with what he saw in the performances for the Browns. Shedeur Sanders, not exactly so. Threw a very ugly INT to start the fourth quarter for Cleveland. I would say Deshaun Watson is the front runner for this QB job in the land. I'm not sure that I expect many successful offensive things out of a Watson-led offense in 2026. The Browns win total in the cellar of the AFC North is 5.5. The over has the juice. Cleveland was one of the best defenses in the National Football League a year ago. Fifth best in EPA per play, making it very difficult on opposing offenses to have success and moving the football down the field to add those expected points. That's what EPA stands for, expected points added. And yes, they lost Myles Garrett following a 23-sack historic NFL season. But Jared Verse is really good. He's not Myles Garrett, but he's very, very good. I think the Browns' defense can be rather solid. New defensive coordinator takes over in Cleveland. If the offense could give you something, Cleveland might be competitive. And despite what we saw in the preseason opener in Chicago, I'm still not a big believer in Deshaun Watson, nor frankly Shedeur Sanders. The quarterback competition rages on in Cleveland. I think much more will be decided following game two when Shedeur Sanders gets the start. We will continue going here on Live Bet Sunday. I'm Ben Stevens, and I appreciate you being on VSiN, the Sports Betting Network.
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7: A new hour begins right here on Live Bet Sunday. I am Ben Stevens. 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And joining us now to start this new hour here on Live Bet Sunday, it is one of the best in college football, dare I say the preeminent voice when it comes to CFB fantasy football, lead college football analyst for Yahoo Sports. It is Eric Froton joining us here on the Progressive Guest Line on Live Bet Sunday. Eric, we appreciate the time. Thank you for being here to get the people ready for a new year in college football.
23: Could not be more excited, obviously, for the true nationwide platforming of college fantasy football. And I'm here to hopefully answer any questions you might have and try to paint the picture for some of the viewers out there who might be interested in trying it out.
7: Yeah, Eric, let's start right there because it's really